an even bigger hit in the Bohemian capital, and Prague has loved Mozart's music ever since. And Mozart loved Prague right back. A year later, he came back to Prague with a new opera, Don Giovanni, and this symphony. You'll never guess what he named it. You'll hear it in about 15 minutes.

Romanza Andaluza by Pablo de Sarasate. That was Gil Shaham playing violin there with the Orpheus Chamber Orchestra. I'm Aaron Kane, glad to be with you. Let's start this hour with something occasional, meaning it's something you can listen to occasionally, I suppose, but it's also written for an occasion by Antonin Dvorak. He wrote this for the Ball Committee of the Academic Readers Association in Prague. It was performed at the opening of a ball held in 1880, and the whole piece is basically one big ta-da, an introduction to a grand evening event. I guess that makes this the grand evening. Here is the Detroit Symphony Orchestra, conducted by Antal Doraty.

0: The Detroit Symphony Orchestra, conducted by Antal Doherty, with that Polonaise by Antonín Dvořák, premiered in Prague in 1880. Music that was also premiered in Prague and written for the city itself in about a minute.
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0: Mozart's music was all the rage in Prague, which made Mozart more than happy to visit Prague and perform some of that music. And when he went there, he went in style with an entourage, including his wife, Constanze, a servant, several other musicians, even his dog. Mozart and crew would stay in the palace of a count and enjoyed extravagant meals and parties. And, of course, there was music, like the symphony he wrote for one of his visits to Prague, the Symphony No. 38, Prague, by Mozart, played here by the Prague Chamber Orchestra, conducted by Charles Mackerras.

0: They loved Mozart's music in the city of Prague, and Mozart loved them right back with that symphony that he wrote for them, the Symphony No. 38, Prague, by Mozart, performed there by the Prague Chamber Orchestra, conducted by Charles Mackeras. Well, time to depart Bohemian lands for Latvia in about a minute.
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0: Latvian composer Žorž Pelicis is a big believer in taking influences from the past and using them to create something new. He likes Renaissance music, he likes Baroque music, and he likes minimalist music too, and he kind of fuses them all in his works. 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
1: Maurice Ravel dedicated this music to his teacher, Gabriel Fauré. But when he wrote it, he was inspired by the music of another composer, Claude Debussy. Ravel loved the different colors Debussy used in his quartet and how its musical themes kept coming back in creative ways. When this quartet was finished and had its premiere, audiences embraced it, but critics were divided. Some of them even suggested Ravel make some changes. But Debussy had some thoughts about that. He told Ravel, "In the name of the gods of music and in mine, do not change a single note of what you have written." I'm Aaron Kane. You'll hear every single note of Ravel's Only String Quartet this hour.

music of George Enescu called Obad, which more or less translates to Morning Serenade, played there by members of the Fine Arts Quartet. I'm Aaron Kane. It's great to be with you this hour. Every Saturday during this hour, we share an exclusive live performance from concert halls and festivals around the world. We call it the Global Encore, and this time, it's a performance from this past January, recorded at the Philharmonie in Berlin. It's a performance of The String Quartet by Maurice Ravel. It's performed here by the Jerusalem Quartet.

0: A performance from this past January recorded at the Philharmonie in Berlin. That was the Jerusalem Quartet performing the String Quartet in F major by Maurice Ravel.
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Switzerland is one of those places where many different languages and different cultures meet to create something unique. And this also happened to be the case with 19th century composer and guitarist Giulio Regondi. He was born in Geneva to a German mother and an Italian father, and Regondi went on to great success in France and in England with music like this.

0: David Starobin, the guitarist there, with that air by Giulio Rigondi. Johannes Brahms says goodnight in about a minute.
1: 2 weeks ago, we brought you a brand new episode of our most popular program, What Makes It Great, with host, composer, conductor, commentator Rob Capello, where Rob did something new. He brought you music of the Summer of Love and the late 1960s rock icons Jimi Hendrix and Janis Joplin. Last week, we heard an encore broadcast of him bringing you a classical composer he had not dealt with before, the music of Frédéric Chopin. This week, we go back to the final broadcast of Rob's 10th season of What Makes It Great from May 2025, where he combines two other avenues, American Song Standards by Gershwin and Kern, and how they are transformed into great jazz through the artistry of great artists like Ella Fitzgerald and Oscar Peterson. His two guest vocalists for this fascinating program are Nia Drummond and Gabrielle Stravelli. That's Rob Capello and What Makes It Great this Monday evening at 8, with an encore broadcast Saturday afternoon at 2, only here on the award-winning WWFM, the Classical Network, and WWFM.org.
0: If you're a Johannes Brahms superfan, you might recognize the melody in this lullaby from the first movement of his Second Symphony. But this is where he got that melody, from himself, when he wrote Wiegenlied, sung here by Elina Garancha.

mezzo-soprano Elena Garancha with oboist Albrecht Meyer and pianist Malcolm Martineau with Wiegenlied, Lullaby by Johannes Brahms. Welsh composer Grace Williams was born in 1906. Why is that important? It isn't, but it did get me thinking. Being born in 1906 would make Grace Williams part of a generation of composers, the first generation, who is inspired by listening to recordings, which she did. She listened to her father's recordings, and she wanted to become a composer. Here's one of her more popular works, a movement from a suite for orchestra called Sea Sketches. This part, Calm Sea in Summer.

0: A very serene day at sea there. That was Calm Sea in Summer from Sea Sketches by Welsh composer Grace Williams. The Manitoba Chamber Orchestra was conducted by Roy Goodman.
1: 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I hope you can join me, Gabriel Crouch, this Sunday afternoon at 2, with an encore broadcast Tuesday afternoon at 3, for Women of the Baltic on Sounds Choral, heard exclusively here on the Classical Network and wwfm.org.

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1: What does a sunrise sound like? A lot of composers have asked themselves that question and answered with attempts to capture a sunrise in music. But not every sunrise is the same, is it? It depends on where you are when you see one. This is a musical sunrise by composer Vincent Dindy, Sunrise as Seen from a Mountain. The pre-dawn darkness, the horizon, everywhere, all around you. I'm Aaron Kane, music for an entire day on the mountain, from sunup to sundown, this hour. Frédéric Chopin dedicated his final work, his Sonata for Piano and Cello, to this composer and cellist, Auguste Franchomme. So let's hear something that he wrote and undoubtedly performed with some other cellist, a nocturne.

two cellists, both alike in dignity, Louise Dubin and Sayun Thorstensdottir, performing that nocturne by French composer and cellist Auguste Franchomme. I'm Aaron Kane. Great to be with you. Before Judy Garland sang it in the moving pictures, before the Dolly Sisters sang it on Broadway, before it was a hit on vaudeville, the tune I'm Always Chasing Rainbows was written by Frédéric Chopin. You'll hear it about 90 seconds into this fantasy impromptu in C-sharp minor. It's played here by Claudio Arrau.

0: Claudio Arrau with that fantasy impromptu by Frédéric Chopin, and Hiding in Plain Sight, a melody that would come to be known as I'm Always Chasing Rainbows. If you're chasing rainbows, the top of a mountain can offer a good vantage point. That's where you're heading in about a minute.
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0: The Ardèche is a region in southeast France, and if you like forests and gorges and trails, caves, mountains, the Ardèche has all of that and more. It's as if France decided to pack a couple of countries' worth of geology into one place for convenience. Composer Vincent Dandy's brother-in-law wrote a poem about the Ardèche, and Dandy turned that poem into a tone poem about a single summer day spent on one of the region's mountains, from the darkness just before dawn all the way through to the darkness after sunset. Here is Summer Day on the Mountain by Vincent Dandy, played by the Radio Philharmonic Orchestra of France.

0: morning, noon, and night, looking down on creation. That was Summer Day on the Mountain by Vincent Dindy. We heard the Radio Philharmonic Orchestra of France, conducted by Marek Yanofsky. Up next, Frank Bridge proves there can be advantages to playing second fiddle. Stay tuned.
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0: Frank Bridge dedicated this next piece to one Ethel Elmore Sinclair. She and Bridge had been stand partners in the second violin section of the Royal College of Music Symphony Orchestra. This was at the turn of the 20th century. When this music was premiered, Frank Bridge was on stage playing second violin. Frank and Ethel were married about a year and a half later.

0: Three Aediles by Frank Bridge, performed there by the Moscow Chamber Orchestra, conducted by Konstantin Orbelian.
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1: There's a saying, talking about music is like dancing about architecture. It's been floating around for a while, but nobody seems to know for sure who originally said it. I guess it means that music is so good at expressing the inexpressible. How could you possibly express what music is in words? But here's the thing. Music is dancing, and architecture, and words. Dobrynka Tabakova was kind of a musical architect when she wrote this music. She was intrigued by angles, structures, shapes. I could talk more about it, but, well, you know. Dobrynka Tabakova's Concerto for Cello and Strings, coming up this hour.

You can just picture a Greek island after sunset in the summertime. That was Sweet Smell of Jasmine by Greek composer Manos Hadjidakis, played there by guitarist Elena Papandreou. I'm Aaron Kane. It's great to be with you. Here is pianist Stephen Huff playing music of Claude Debussy, three pieces of music that he named estampes, a word you can translate to engravings or prints. That name might have encouraged listeners in his day to think of Debussy's music as impressionistic, a term borrowed from the visual arts. The three prints in this particular musical gallery have names of their own, too: Pagodas, Evening in Granada, and Gardens in the Rain.

0: Estampes, or engravings, or prints, if you like, by Claude Debussy, played there by Stephen Huff. A concerto by Dobrynka Tabakova that's bound to make an impression, coming up in about a minute.
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0: Dobrynka Tabakova was born in Bulgaria into a family of music-loving doctors and scientists. She moved to London when she was 11, and that's where she's been ever since. It's also where she received a lot of her musical training. This piece by Tabakova comes from what I believe we can safely call one of her first hit records, the album String Paths. It reached number 2 on the classical charts in the UK. It was nominated for a Grammy here in the States. From that album, this is the Concerto for Cello and Strings by Dobrynka Tabakova. Christina Blaumen is the cello soloist, joined by the Lithuanian Chamber Orchestra.

0: The Concerto for Cello and Strings by Dobrinka Tabakova, played there by cellist Kristina Blamein and the Lithuanian Chamber Orchestra, led by Maxim Risenov.
1: 2 weeks ago, we brought you a brand new episode of our most popular program, What Makes It Great, with host, composer, conductor, commentator Rob Capello, where Rob did something new. He brought you music of the Summer of Love and the late 1960s rock icons Jimi Hendrix and Janis Joplin. Last week, we heard an encore broadcast of him bringing you a classical composer he had not dealt with before, the music of Frédéric Chopin. This week, we go back to the final broadcast of Rob's 10th season of What Makes It Great from May 2025, where he combines two other avenues, American Song Standards by Gershwin and Kern, and how they are transformed into great jazz through the artistry of great artists like Ella Fitzgerald and Oscar Peterson. His two guest vocalists for this fascinating program are Nia Drummond and Gabrielle Stravelli. That's Rob Capello and What Makes It Great this Monday evening at 8, with an encore broadcast Saturday afternoon at 2, only here on the award-winning WWFM, the Classical Network, and WWFM.org.

The aptly named Meditation by Mel Bonis, played there by Miriam Barbeau Cohen. The music of the spheres. It's an ancient notion, and it's good to see it's never truly gone out of style. Composer Missy Mazzoli has helped with that. She's written a piece that imagines solar system-shaped music, a piece called Sinfonia for Orbiting Spheres, and Sinfonia also happens to be the name of an early kind of hurdy-gurdy. The instrument that has strings like a violin, it also has a keyboard and a hand crank that produces this unique, almost wheezing drone, and Missy Mazzoli was fascinated by this sound. She also wanted to make an entire orchestra sound like a big hurdy-gurdy in the Sinfonia for Orbiting Spheres.

0: Sinfonia for Orbiting Spheres by Missy Mazzoli. Daniel Bjarnason conducted the Iceland Symphony Orchestra.
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0: Carl Nielsen was a serious composer. He also didn't seem to be very serious at all. If you go online and do an image search of Carl Nielsen, you'll find several photographs of him, and if you look through those photographs, you'll find 6 or 7 pictures, all taken on the same day, of Carl Nielsen as a young man in a suit. And he's just making faces. In each image, a different goofy expression. And he really committed to them, too. An amazing musician, a groundbreaking artist, a national hero of Denmark. And yet, Carl Nielsen might be the only composer who we can prove was also kind of silly. I'm Aaron Kane. Carl Nielsen's Enigmatic Symphony No. 6 is coming up this hour. Japanese composer Ryuichi Sakamoto performed this music in one form or another in most of his public concerts. This is Beauty of a Blue Sky, played here by members of La Pietà.

La Pietà, led by Angèle Dubois, with Beauty of a Blue Sky by Ryuichi Sakamoto. I'm Aaron Kane. It's great to be with you. American composer Wayne Barlow studied music at the Eastman School of Music in the 1930s. In 1937, he was awarded a Ph.D. in music, in composition. He was the first person in the United States to receive a doctorate in composition. While he was there, Howard Hanson was on the faculty and asked him to join the faculty. Here is Howard Hanson conducting the Eastman Philharmonia in Night Song by Wayne Barlow.

Night Song by Wayne Barlow. That was the Eastman Philharmonia, conducted by Howard Hanson. Composer Philip Glass and violinist Anne Akiko Myers decided they wanted to make music together, and so they met about 3 years ago at the home of Philip Glass in New York, and Philip Glass started thinking about the notion of new friends and old forms, so he chose a form that's hundreds of years old, the chaconne. The result, New Chaconne by Philip Glass, a meditation on new friendship and the simple joy of making music. Here's Anne Akiko Myers with harpist Emmanuel Cesson.

0: New Chacon by Philip Glass, written for and performed by violinist Anne Ikiko Myers. She was joined there by harpist Emmanuel Cesson. Up next, Carl Nielsen's Symphonic Swan Song. Stay tuned.
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1: Finally, this hour, the final symphony of Danish composer Carl Nielsen. Here is the Symphony No. 6, performed by the Danish National Symphony Orchestra.

0: He named it Sinfonia Semplice, Simple Symphony. I am still trying to figure out what is simple about the Symphony No. 6 by Carl Nielsen. We heard it there, performed by the Danish National Symphony Orchestra, conducted by Fabio Luisi.
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1: If you had no context and saw the film this music's from, you might mistake it for an all-American story. Its creative fingerprints are unmistakably American. Its music, Aaron Copland. Its lyrics, Ira Gershwin. The cinematography, James Wong Howe. A dream team of U.S. artists. The film, from 1943, is set in a peaceful Ukrainian village, one that suddenly finds itself under Nazi attack. A story that follows ordinary people forced into extraordinary acts of courage. Copland's music for the film The North Star's on the way. I'm Melanie Renata. This is Music Through the Night. Bizet's opera Carmen has taken on various little musical lives. Georges Bizet, I think, would be proud. Here's Franz Waxman's Carmen Fantasy, performed by violinist Bumsuri Kim and the NFM Rokla Philharmonic.

0: it's a Saturday night, so why not? Violinist Bamsuri Kim and the NFM Rocklaw Philharmonic, A Carmen Fantasy by Franz Waxman. I'm Melanie Renata with a cinematic work from the 1940s in just a moment. 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

1943, when the film The North Star premiered, it was praised for depicting courageous Ukrainian villagers resisting Nazi forces. But by the 1950s, as the American government got kind of sus of anything resembling Soviet sympathy, the film and composer Aaron Copland were heavily scrutinized. Politics aside, Copland's score for the film has endured, and it's shared with you here by the Eos Orchestra.

The EOS Orchestra sharing a shining example of Copland's gift for heartfelt cinematic sounds. 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I'm Melanie Renata. 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And this ballet music you're about to hear, it's from Mozart's opera Idomeneo, and it's like a spark in the dark of the night. Here's the Netherlands Chamber Orchestra.

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Nestled between the ocean and mountains right along the border of France and Spain, you'll find Basque Country. A gorgeous setting for any story. For the story of Ramuncho, Gabriel Pierney gave musical life through a soundscape of folk influence and sacred stillness. A story of love, fate, and heartbreak, all captured in this colorful work that picks up quite a bit as it evolves. Rustic dances, moments of quiet contemplation, bursts of orchestral color. It all finds you through this 15-minute work. It's a romantic and adventurous work from Gabriel Pierney. The second suite from the staged production of the French novel Ramuncho, performed by the Philharmonie de Lorraine, Jacques Uthman conducting. I'm Melanie Renata. This is Music Through the Night.

folk flavor sprinkled all over that adventurous love story. Gabriel Pierné's Romuncho Suite No. 2, the Philharmonie de Lorraine performing. I'm Melanie Renata, with a pretty powerful suite for strings on the horizon. 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

Composer Ethel Smyth was a suffragette. So, is it really any surprise that when she was a teen and her family pulled her from music lessons because she was just too into it, well, she went on a hunger strike until they allowed music back into her life. And it's because of that determination that you get this, her suite for strings. Here's the South German Chamber Orchestra Pforzheim.

true grit and dedication to the craft brought you that work by Ethel Smythe, her Suite for Strings, Opus 1A, Douglas Bostock conducting the South German Chamber Orchestra Pforzheim. I'm Melanie Renata. You're listening to Music Through the Night. And what you'll hear at the start of this work is a lightness, barely a whisper. And then it assaults your ears with the most glorious sound, pure energy and optimism from start to finish. It's the finale of the Second Symphony of Johannes Brahms, performed by the Staatskapelle Berlin.

0: It's a Saturday night, so why not something like that? A little dose of main character energy. It's exactly what Brahms was hoping to deliver there. The finale of his second symphony in D major, performed by the Staatskapelle Berlin, Daniel Barenboim at the podium.
1: 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Hello, this is Michael Kanacki. 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
1: 2 weeks ago, we brought you a brand new episode of our most popular program, What Makes It Great, with host, composer, conductor, commentator Rob Capello, where Rob did something new. He brought you music of the Summer of Love and the late 1960s rock icons Jimi Hendrix and Janis Joplin. Last week, we heard an encore broadcast of him bringing you a classical composer he had not dealt with before, the music of Frédéric Chopin. This week, we go back to the final broadcast of Rob's 10th season of What Makes It Great from May 2025, where he combines two other avenues, American Song Standards by Gershwin and Kern, and how they are transformed into great jazz through the artistry of great artists like Ella Fitzgerald and Oscar Peterson. His two guest vocalists for this fascinating program are Nia Drummond and Gabrielle Stravelli. That's Rob Capello and What Makes It Great this Monday evening at 8, with an encore broadcast Saturday afternoon at 2, only here on the award-winning WWFM, the Classical Network, and WWFM.org.
2: Wallace was little. His auntie gave him some preludes and fugues from Bach. And as his musical mind matured, he played around with Bach's style and technique. The worlds of Brazil and Bach merged into a set of 9 suites that became some of his best-known work, his Bachianas Brasileiras. This is just a small sampling, performed by saxophonist Branford Marsalis and the English Chamber Orchestra.

The weeping of saxophonist Branford Marsalis and the English Chamber Orchestra, Andrew Litton conducting, the aria from the Bacchianus Brasileiras No. 5 in C by Héctor Villa-Lobos. Now this is some of the sound that inspired Villa-Lobos, music by J.S. Bach. A rare gem in his catalog, purely orchestral works from him are few and far between. Only 4 orchestral suites, this is his first in C major. Neville Marriner, conducting the Academy of St. Martin in the Fields. I'm Melanie Renata. This is Music Through the Night.

Winds and strings sharing a lively conversation there for J.S. Bach's Orchestral Suite No. 1 in C. Neville Marriner conducting the Academy of St. Martin in the Fields. This is Music Through the Night. I'm Melanie Renata with a ghostly piece of music in just a minute.

This is music crafted right next door to a cemetery. Graves and ghostly memories dancing through it. It's The Graceful Ghost Rag by William Bolcom.

serene and haunting all at once. A piece by William Bulkham, written in memory of his late father, performed for you there by pianist Lise de la Salle, The Graceful Ghost Rag. Now imagine stepping onto the podium to conduct your first major performance, having had zero rehearsals. That's exactly what a young Richard Strauss did in 1884 when he led the premiere of this, his suite for 13 wind instruments, shared with you here by the Netherlands Wind Ensemble, who most assuredly had at least one rehearsal. I'm Melanie Renata, and this is Music Through the Night.

0: And some say that that is the piece of music that effectively jump-started the career of composer Richard Strauss. His suite for 13 wind instruments in B-flat major, his opus 4, the Netherlands Wind Ensemble performing it for you there, Ido de Waart at the podium.
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0: This week on Sounds Choral, I'll be surveying the music of two great composers of the Baltic region, Galina Grigorieva and Lucia Garuta, and delving into the fascinating backdrop for their lives and careers. 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
1: Later this hour, you'll leap and tumble into a powerful piano concerto by Rachmaninoff. First, you and I get to pay homage to one of the greats, taking some of the unpublished salon pieces from Gioachino Rossini. Ottorino Respighi crafted a salute. It's his Rossini on a suite. Here's the BPO.

when you've got operatic success under your belt, even your concert music has a hint of operatic drama. Respighi's Rossiniana Suite, performed there by the Buffalo Philharmonic, Joanne Folletta at the podium. I'm Melanie Renata, and this is Music Through the Night, but dawn is on the horizon.

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It's a brief and powerful piece he called Dawn.

music crafted for the people of Estonia as they emerged from the First World War. Fittingly, performed there by the Estonian National Symphony and Estonian conductor Lauri Ilts at the podium, a work called Dawn by Estonian composer Eino Eller. I'm Melanie Renata, and the power felt through this hour just doesn't quit. The Boston Symphony clears a path for pianist Christian Zimmermann to just dive right in. It's Rachmaninoff's first piano concerto in F-sharp minor. 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

0: So dramatic, so beautiful. Rachmaninoff's first piano concerto in F-sharp minor, the Boston Symphony performing, with pianist Christian Zimmermann and Seiji Ozawa at the podium.
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like the gentle pitter-patter of raindrops outside your window. Harpist Victoria Drake with Four Preludes for Guitar by Manuel Ponce. I'm Melanie Renata. Thanks for being with me as the dark of the night transforms into the light of day. Whenever you're feeling down,

alone or the world feels dark, it's helpful to look for glimmers. It's a seemingly simple term I picked up in therapy, sharing it with you here. They're bright spots of joy that crop up throughout the day. You have to be mindful and keep your eye out for them. And much of the music this hour, well, it acts like these glimmers. This work by Alexander Glazunov being one of them. It takes you on a journey from darkness to light. Here's the Moscow Symphony.

The Moscow Symphony with exuberant joy at the end of that 10-ish minute journey of grief from darkness to light by Glazunov. That joy is going to break and give way here to a work of soothing calm, a moment to maybe just exist alongside the Chilingarian Quartet and Anonymous Four.

some haunting vocals from Anonymous 4, embraced by the Chilingarian Quartet, a work called As One Who Has Slept by John Tavener. I'm Melanie Renata, just so grateful to be here with you this morning. The energy is going to symphonically lift in just a minute.

The dawn of your Sunday creeps ever closer. So something bright and joyful here to lift you up and get you going. The 29th Symphony in A Major from Mozart, performed by the London Chamber Orchestra.

the London Chamber Orchestra, under the conduction of Christopher Warren Green, sharing an exuberant work from a teenage Mozart, his 29th symphony in A major. A Melanie Renata, with a work inspired by spirituals and every other deeply American sound you can think of. Coming up in just a minute.

You dip your toes into a slice of Dvorak's Ninth Symphony, a movement that feels like a deep, steady, energizing breath. The first movement, from the symphony known as From the New World. Here's the London Symphony.

0: You can feel the spirit of American spirituals and the awe and wonder of North America just emanating from that music by Dvorak, the first movement of his From the New World Symphony, the London Symphony performing.
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3: If you need some help getting up on the right side of the bed this morning, just put on your dancing shoes here for a waltz from Anton Arensky's Suite No.

two incredible pianists, Aglika Genova and Lubin Dimitrov, sharing a waltz from the Suite No. 1 for Two Pianos by Anton Arensky. A very good morning to you. It is 6 past the hour. I'm Melanie Renata. A couple of adagios await you. A nice, slow, relaxed start to your Sunday. First, a bit of decorative Baroque, the 7th Symphony in B-flat major by William Boyce.

The Academy of St. Martin in the Fields, Neville Mariner conducting, serving up a bright and brisk bite of Baroque, William Boyce's Symphony No. 7 in B-flat major. What say we lean into those brisk vibes? Autumn is approaching, after all. And oof, the moon. It's waning after some seriously gorgeous moments. So here, a work called Autumn Moon on a Calm Lake by Chinese composer Lu Wancheng.

Pianist Ji Chen giving you a teaser of the fall vibes that are, I don't know, honestly, just mere weeks away. Autumn Moon on a Calm Lake by Lu Wancheng. I'm Melanie Renata with a very American symphony on a hymn tune coming up for you in just a minute.

You'll catch the essence of Americana in this work. Music by American composer Virgil Thompson, one of the main players in helping the U.S. find its authentic classical voice. This is his Symphony on a Hymn Tune, performed by the Eastman Rochester Symphony. Howard Hansen at the podium.

a unique American sound in the first published symphony by Virgil Thompson, his symphony on a hymn tune, the Eastman Rochester Symphony performing. I'm Melanie Renata, with a rather vibrant violin concerto on the horizon.

He could play the violin like nobody's business. And J.S. Bach used that skill to write some serious masterpieces for other violinists. He left behind only two violin concertos, though. And no one really knows when, where, or why he wrote them, but thank goodness he did. This is his first one, in A minor, performed by the English Baroque soloists and violinist Kati Debreceni.

0: John Elliott Gardiner conducting the English Baroque soloists and violinist Kati Debreceni, giving you a vibrant start to your Sunday. Bach's Violin Concerto No. 1 in A minor. I'm Melanie Renata. Thank you for being with me this morning. Be good to yourself today, and be good to your neighbor too, okay?
1: 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Hello, this is Michael Kanacki. Please join us for Luisa Miller, followed in a change of pace by Bruckner's Symphony No. 8 in C minor, and that all begins this Sunday at 3 right here at the Classical Network and at wwfm.org.

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French pianist whose repertoire is largely that of his countrymen and women, Pascal Roget there, performing three improvisations by Francis Poulenc. I'm Kevin O'Connor, and it's a Sunday morning. We've got some highlights this hour from Vivaldi, Richard Strauss, and plenty more. Today in history, 1146, we're going way back, European leaders outlawed the crossbow, tending to end war for all time, and we know how that one worked out, don't we? The Beatles released the single Hey Jude in 1968 on this day, their first record on their independent Apple label in the UK. And a happy birthday to one of my favorite actors, Fred McMurray. My three sons in so many films, born in 1908, died in 1991. This is the Elf's Hill Overture, Friedrich Kuhlau,

That was the Overture to the Elf's Hill by Friedrich Kuhlau. Michael Schoenvandt conducted the Danish National Radio Symphony Orchestra. Coming up, a sonatina, a pretty well-known one among works of that kind for Richard Strauss. Also that featured guitar concerto from Vivaldi on the way to you in our next segment.

Just reading about this in the Times this morning, Joe Hisaishi, a Japanese composer and conductor, known mainly for his work for, at least in America, for Studio Ghibli animated films, was recognized earlier this month for setting, count 'em, 3 world records, including one achieved during his recent week-long residency at Radio City Music Hall. During the 7th and final night of his cinema music concert on August 17th, he was honored by no less than Guinness World Records for the longest consecutive run of performances by a classical composer at the hall. Pretty cool. Richard Strauss Sonatina No. 1 from an Invalid's Workshop.

Sonatina from an Invalid's Workshop. That was the first movement, Richard Strauss, and performing the Armonia Ensemble. Very wind-friendly piece of music. Four of Antonio Vivaldi's works involve the lute. It's natural to understand that the lute works are now most often played on guitar, whether it's a live or recording, not only because the guitar sounds similar to the lute, but it's overshadowed it in popularity, technology. Still plenty of people playing it, of course, but typically we'll hear it on guitar, which is what we have here, the Zurich Chamber Orchestra with Sharon Isbin.

Sharon has been there with the Zurich Chamber Orchestra, conducted by Howard Griffiths, Vivaldi's Guitar Concerto. Coming up next, we'll take to the Italian stage.

0: That was the Good Humored Ladies. Vincenzo Tomasini, Robert Irving conducted the Concert Arts Orchestra. I'm Kevin O'Connor. We're at yourclassical.org.
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2: This week on Sounds Choral, I'll be surveying the music of two great composers of the Baltic region, Galina Grigorieva and Lucia Garuta, and delving into the fascinating backdrop for their lives and careers. I hope you can join me, Gabriel Crouch, this Sunday afternoon at 2, with an encore broadcast Tuesday afternoon at 3, for Women of the Baltic on Sounds Choral, heard exclusively here on the Classical Network and WWFM.org.

Jeremy Dink, solo there in a piece called Zafira Torna, written by Claudio Monteverdi. I'm Kevin O'Connor. On the way, a waltz from Antonin Dvorak. We'll have some variants on earlier music, kind of a turf for Rayfon Williams with the new Queen's Hall Orchestra that is coming up. And plenty more. Check us out. Some significant birthdays today in music and media a little bit. In 1820, George Frederick Root, the American songwriter best known for the Battle Cry of Freedom, was born in Sheffield, Massachusetts, 1820 again. And the great jazz trumpeter Kenny Dorham, 1924, in Fairfield, Texas. He died in 1972 after leaving quite a body of work behind, still widely enjoyed. And John Peel, better known in England than here, popular music radio presenter on the BBC One, born in Heswall, England, 1939. He died 2004.

Of course, the modern term is sampling, but I'm going to say channeling that work. The Prince of Denmark's March, often channeled in music for a long time before there was sampling, technically. Donald Fraser, English Chamber Orchestra, Prince of Denmark's March, Jeremiah Clarke. Another British composer, Rayfawn Williams, known for his resurrection occasionally of much earlier music. These five variants of Dives and Lazarus premiered in 1939 for the New York World's Fair. He described them as variances, reminiscences, reflections of traditional versions of the folk tunes from his own collection and collections of others.

The underlying 16th century folk melody there from five variants of Divus and Lazarus relates to the New Testament parable of the rich man, Divus, and the poor beggar, Lazarus, from the Gospel of Luke, arranged and composed by Raphon Williams. It was Barry Wordsworth conducting the new Queen's Hall Orchestra.

That is Waltz number one, gorgeous melody there, courtesy of Antonin Dvorak, the Cecilia String Quartet. This work, Papillons, Butterflies by Robert Schumann, actually has a joke at the end of it that would have been probably a lot more familiar to people of his time, certainly than today. It closes with a popular melody called the Grandfather's Dance, another way of saying the wedding's over, or as we would say now, you don't have to go home, but you can't stay here. The concept was apparently suggested to Schumann by Jean-Paul Richter's novel, Age of Indiscretion, though he took all the titles out of the movement, so it's very speculative what means what. Here's Papillons, Butterflies by Robert Schumann.

Papillons. Robert Schumann composed that and beautifully performed by Mieczysław Horchowski. Some folk songs for orchestra arranged by George Walker coming up next, including a little gospel work for your Sunday.

Folk Songs for Orchestra, that melody you might have recognized, My Lord, What a Morning, arranged by George Walker. Edwin London conducted the Cleveland Chamber Symphony. I'm Kevin O'Connor. Beethoven wrote his lyrical violin concerto in 1806 for the outstanding violinist Franz Clement, one of the several major pieces he completed in quick succession during that period. It didn't become a big staple, though, until 1844 in a performance led by Mendelssohn in London. Here's a violin concerto, the finale, by Beethoven, and it's the new Philharmonia Orchestra, Arthur Grumio.

0: Arthur Grumio was the violinist there with the New Philharmonia Orchestra, conducted by Alceo Gaera, and that was Beethoven's Violin Concerto, the finale.
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1: We know very little about Joseph Haydn's Horn Concerto No. 2. It may have been written around the same time as his first. It could have been earlier, too. No autographed copy of the score has survived, so there's not even any concrete proof that it was Haydn's creation. Well, the proof is in the product, or the pudding, I guess, pardon the cliché. The sound is pure Haydn, a throwback to his earlier Baroque signatures, but full of new ideas at the same time. We'll have that Horn Concerto No. 2 on the way to you soon this hour. I'm Kevin O'Connor. Good morning.

That was Ann Miller playing the piano in two etudes by Marie Bigot. I'm Kevin O'Connor, and it's Your Classical. Good morning. Good morning to you. Some music news. The pianist John Batiste, you might know that name from the Colbert Show, but he's widely recording these days and has been for some years, and just released three solo piano albums, all classically themed, adaptation of Mozart pieces. Well, actually, that one's classically themed. I was going to say there are another one with Monk compositions called Monk Movements and Monk Meditations. So three simultaneous ones from John. You can get more information about that and look up yourclassical.org, and you can learn more through New Classical tracks. This is Wine, Women, and Song, Johann Strauss Jr., and the Boston Symphony Chamber Players.

0: What more do you need for a romance? Wine, Women, and Song, Johann Strauss Jr. That's a very grand and eloquent piece of music performed by the Boston Symphony Chamber Players. Coming up next, a feature for the hour, a horn concerto, the second from Franz Joseph Haydn.
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0: This second horn concerto is from Franz Joseph Haydn. It's not 100% certified, but we're reasonably sure. The horn concerto itself as a format dates from late in Haydn's career. It was commissioned by an innovator named Anton Weininger, who had invented a brass instrument that could play all the notes of the chromatic scale and call it a keyed trumpet. A true sensation of the day. Haydn, who had just returned from London, was quick to pounce on the possibilities of being the first to write something for the new instrument. Here's a second horn concerto. It's Iona Brown, Academy of St. Martin in the Fields, and the soloist, Hermann Baumann.

Herman Baumann, soloist there with the Academy of St. Martin in the Fields. Iona Brown conducted Horn Concerto No. 2 by Franz Joseph Haydn. Coming up next, an Irish air from an Irish pianist. And we'll also have on the way something for Easter. I know, we're a ways away.

0: The melody from that, The Lark in the Clear Air, is based on a traditional Irish folk tune known as Caislean O'Neill, or Castle O'Neill, and the lyrics actually were by Samuel Ferguson, kind of captivating a serene, hopeful morning scene, preferably in Ireland. And Barry Douglas played that, Lark in the Clear Air.
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Nice to have you here on a Sunday morning. In Russian tradition, Easter is referred to as the bright holiday. It's a big holiday to them, Orthodox. And it's in that spirit that Rimsky-Korsakov composed this Russian Eastern Festival Overture.

0: There you heard the Russian Eastern Festival Overture, Nikolai Rimsky-Korsakov. That was Robert Spano conducting the Atlanta Symphony Orchestra.
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0: Apart from a few dreadful years of hacking away at the piano as a child, I never really studied the instrument. But if I were to ever try again, it would be for one reason, to play this piece. A little self-deprecation there from Franz Schubert. It's really all the endorsement for his fantasy for piano four hands. A work that was created during what you might describe as a hyper-prolific, sadly though, his last year. Forces must have compelled him. He had no clue he'd be gone soon. We'll hear that fantasy coming up.

Four poetic waltzes, Enrique Granados composed those. They were performed solo piano by Jiayin Wang. Coming up, some Schubert will have a fantasy for piano four hands, featuring Leon Fleischer and Catherine Jacobson Fleischer. Music as well from Bach and a little more. This work, Gloriana, was commissioned to Benjamin Britten by the Royal Opera House, Covent Garden, for the coronation of Queen Elizabeth II. It was cast in three acts. The plot concerns the later years of the reign of the first Queen Elizabeth and her relationship with Robert Devereux, the Earl of Essex. Britten started to work on the opera in 1952, finishing it about a year later. The courtly dances are drawn from several places in the opera, particularly Act Two. Here they are, courtly dances from Gloriana, Benjamin Britten. It's William Boughton conducting the English Symphony Orchestra.

0: Courtly, just a great description, and it's in the title, Courtly Dances, from Gloriana, opera by Benjamin Britten. That was William Boughton conducting the English Symphony Orchestra. Something in the way of Schubert is going to be featured for you. Work for four hands piano on the way in just a little bit, and Bach before the hour's up as well.
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0: 70s.

Those ethereal voices of ascension conducted by Dennis Keane and Taupapuram Refugium, Refuge of the Poor, composed by Josquin des Prez. Franz Schubert wrote much of this fantasy for four hands in January 1828, but he hit a few snags and he set the work aside for several months, returning to finish it in the spring of that year. He and his friend Eduard von Bauernfeld gave the first performance on May 9th of that year, 6 months before Schubert's early passing at the age of 31. Here's a fantasy for piano, Four Hands by Franz Schubert. We have Leon Fleischer and Catherine Jacobson Fleischer.

0: Leon Fleischer and Catherine Jacobson Fleischer, a fantasy for piano four hands composed by Franz Schubert. I'm Kevin O'Connor, and still to come, we'll have a work that is very famous associated with Bach, and a word or two about the viola.
1: I grew up singing in choir at school and also marching in the marching band, carrying a flag, not an instrument. I first became interested in classical music when I was a child, and my parents took me to hear Kathleen Battle at the Academy of Music in Philadelphia. It was a thrill, and I was hooked. I'm a therapist, and on my commute in the morning, I find that WWFM is really therapeutic for me. The music takes me to this very calm place and prepares me to be talking with people about those meaning of life questions. There would definitely be a huge blank spot on the radio dial or the internet if WWFM wasn't there. My name is Judith Beebe. I'm from Princeton, New Jersey, and I'm a supporter of the Classical Network.
0: Bach completely left out the entire violin family from the top registers in this famous Brandenburg Concerto No. 6, the rustic viola da gamba that would have been popular at his time was held on the leg. And that eventually fell out of fashion, replaced by today's modern viola. Here's a Brandenburg Concerto No. 6, Jean Lamont and Tafel Music.

0: Yes, the one with the violas. Brandenburg Concerto No. 6 by Bach. That was Gene Lamont conducting Tafel Music. I'm Kevin O'Connor, and always a pleasure to have you alongside. Remember, you can find out about us at Your Classical.
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There are certain venues around the world that musicians dream of playing at. And when they get the chance, sometimes tickets sell out quickly. This is a piece of music inspired by a venue with an incredible sound and incredible architecture and ambiance. It's a place known all around the world. It's a cave off the coast of Scotland. That was the inspiration for this music by Felix Mendelssohn. We'll head there for a concert coming up in about 5 minutes. This is a traditional English piece, Scarborough Fair, performed by the London Mozart Players and the English Chamber Orchestra with harpist Claire Jones.

A traditional English piece, Scarborough Fair. Hope you're doing well this morning. How's your weekend going? Thanks for spending some of it here to enjoy these performances with me. I'm Jalene Kahn. A trumpet concerto coming up, and we'll hear some solo piano music. But first, it's a piece of music that transports us to a cave off the coast of Scotland. Think of this cave, maybe, as a venue that plays incredible acoustics with the ocean waves swelling inside and breaking just at its front door. This cave kind of looks like a beautiful cathedral, a concert hall that's been around for ages. And in a way, it has been.

Hebrides Overture or Fingal's Cave by Felix Mendelssohn. Music inspired by a cave off the coast of Scotland that almost resembles an old, beautiful cathedral that's been around for centuries. That was a performance by the Long Beach Symphony Orchestra conducted by Joanne Folletta. Here's pianist Sarah Cahill playing Birds at Dawn from Fanny Charles Dillon's 8 Descriptive Pieces.

0: Sarah Cahill with music from her Future is Female album. Volume 1 is an album called Nature, and it features music by 17th century composers, 17th century through today, female composers. And we just heard Birds at Dawn from 8 descriptive pieces from Fanny Charles Dillon. Dillon was a 19th century pianist who was born in Colorado, and she spent most of her life in Los Angeles, where she had her piano debut and taught for many decades.
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0: That was a healthy dose of England on this Sunday morning. The City of London Sinfonia with conductor Richard Hickox. And an English suite by English composer Hubert Parry.
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0: Trumpeter Hakan Hardenberger and the London Philharmonic Orchestra will play Trumpet Concerto No. 1 by Johann Hertel.

0: Trumpeter Hakan Hardenberger has been called the best trumpeter in the galaxy by the New York Times. Kind of a fun thing to put on your resume. We heard Hardenberger with the London Philharmonic, conducted by Elgar Howarth, and Johann Herdl's Trumpet Concerto No. 1.
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1: 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Thank you.

This is David Dubal, pleased to be with you once again in another new edition of The Piano Matters. It's a program of smaller works, and often they are quite neglected, as tons of important music, the live repertoire, just is alarmingly dwindled down for the last 50 years. Fortunately, so much of value has been recorded by pianists, especially on many smaller labels. Congratulations to all of them who come up with wonderful new repertoire ideas. So at least we can hear things one does not usually get in concerts. The piano literature is above all made up of miniatures, so let's begin with a bagatelle, a little trifle, by Anatole Liadov. Very highly respected composer, very lazy. Actually, Stravinsky was not to compose the Firebird, Liadov was. But Diaghilev wanted something quicker, and he worked very slowly. Anyway, he was the teacher of many, I think Scriabin as well. He died rather youngish in 1915. The pianist is Russian-born. I remember her well from my classes at Juilliard. Her name is Julia Zilberquit. Here is the Liadov Bagatelle. Hope you've never heard it.

How was that for your musical digestion? That was Julia Zilberquit, Zilberquit, in a little bagatelle, Opus 30 by Anatole Liadov. And I thought you could hear some of the little bit of Scriabin quality that Scriabin indeed imitated from his teacher. Scriabin was influenced by Liadov. This is David Dubal in The Piano Matters. Someone said custom is the law of fools, and Toscanini said,

Give me Scarlatti any day. What a performance by Weisenberg of the Sonata in F minor. And, well, I think that everyone, maybe I've said this before breakfast, it's not a bad idea to hear some Scarlatti. Could put you in a better mood. It always does me, and I'm in a bad mood most of the time. Well, how can you not be in a bad mood with a world like ours? But Scarlatti saves the day. Let's hear that same binary sonata in F minor, Longo 189, is performed by the great Scarlatti player Horowitz from a Metropolitan Opera House performance, 1981, so he was 78 years old.

And so Horowitz played the F minor sonata, K189, and he didn't take the repeats as Weisenberg did. But yes, Weisenberg was wonderful and full of exhilaration, yet the Horowitz still fascinates me even more. He has that bit of sadness combined with the gaiety, which Weisenberg did not have. But please tell me, how does he do it? How does Volodya do it? The spacings, the silver-tipped fingers. It's The Piano Matters, and you, dear listeners, matter. And I'm hoping there's a lot of you, very many listeners, thousands. Really, I don't want thousands. I want millions of people, not to listen to me, but to listen to The Piano Matters. We must keep pianism's great traditions and artists alive. So many of them just fall by the wayside after they die. And it's a very difficult time for the arts, as you know. I hate the word classical music. I don't know about you, but it puts it in the straitjacket. I have no idea what that means, classical music, the classical era, Elizabethan music. But can you come up with a good word for me for the art of music? And maybe we can all incorporate it. Something not too elitist, of course, God forbid. Now, we must get rid of that term, though, classical music, to expand our art. And we can't call it merely good music, my goodness, or serious music. Anyway, tell me what you think. Who was César Cui? César Cui sounds like a Cuban cigar. He was one of Russia's mighty five. Cui, Rimsky, Mussorgsky, Balakirev, and Borodin. He also wrote on criticism, and he was the least talented of the five, but he was a composer that had a little bit of a celebrity, especially his piece lived on called Oriental, a little three-minute melody. Most of his music that we know of has been resurrected, and not by many, but one person, another person, by the way, from my class at Juilliard, Jeffrey Beagle, has recorded the 25 Preludes. I remember him well, and a good pianist and an interesting character. And as a matter of fact, on this edition of Piano Matters, I have Julia Zilberquist, which we heard, Benjamin Martin, Christina Kiss, and Jeffrey Beagle. All have been in my classes at Juilliard, and all of them have sustained careers of different order. Here is Jeffrey Beagle in the César Cui 25th Prelude, Opus 64 in C major, and the marking is Allegro, non troppo, not too fast.

And the little César Qui Prelude, it's the 25th, Opus 64, and he did not write 24. I guess he did that on purpose. C major, and Jeffrey Beagle doing a really fine job, rich and glowing chords. It sounded like, you know, maybe a Sunday carnival in Moscow, perhaps. And the piece started out very well. It's played well throughout, but it then becomes a little more conventional. But there's some very good ideas in the 25 preludes, so you'll never hear them again except by Jeffrey Beagle's endeavors on this disc. It's The Piano Matters. I hope you had a good week. You deserve it. John Ogden, born in 1937. He died in 1989. He lived a very difficult existence. It's documented by his wife, Brenda Lucas, in a biography titled Virtuoso. And virtuoso John Ogden was. I'd like you to hear the section 3 and 4 of Liszt's Piano Concerto No. 2 in A major, not well known compared to the E flat concerto, but still a repertory piece, and the BBC Symphony with Sir Colin Davis conducting.

Oh, what a wonderful thing to play a live performance and play with such elan. It wasn't great. I mean, you know, he was not totally disciplined here and there, but those octaves at the end were great. He was having a lot of fun with the glissandos. He was an inconsistent player, a great Liszt-ian low, and the orchestral accompaniment blaring, and Colin Davis doing his job, and the audience being excited. And that's really, I think, what counts. So, it's The Piano Matters. You heard John Ogden. He matters. He still lives on through his recordings. You know, writers get upset when they get a bad review. Well, of course they get upset. To be so easily demolished after 5 years writing a book. But did you ever have a writer writing to a newspaper or a publication complaining that his book had been unjustly praised? I'm writing a book right now. I hope I can get it done. It's a bore to be disciplined and try to work every day. Brahms, oh, how I love him, is on the burner. It's comparative performance, and we'll hear the Capriccio in D minor. Oh, rich. 1892, Sergei Kuznetsov is the player of the moment.

D minor Capriccio 116 number 1 of the great Brahms, and the performance by Sergei Kuznetsov. Oh, not for my taste. It was, you know, passionately played, but well, it was not disciplined in certain ways, and it sounded more Russian than Brahmsian. Let's have the opus 116 number 1 Capriccio Brahms in the hands of Misha Dichter and see how he sees the piece or hears it.

That deeply kindled, mature passion of Johannes Brahms. These are composed, these last 20 pieces, Opus 1, 16, 17, 18, and 19, in the last years of his composing. And he called them the cradle songs of my old age. He would send them to his great love, Clara Schumann, one at a time. And he would sometimes say to her things like, even one listener is too many. This is an intimate work, even though it's a passionate piece. And I thought that Misha Dichter played it with more discipline and more Brahmsian effect. I don't know what you thought. I wish I could know. For me, there is a holy triangle, and it's the composer, performer, and listener. We had Benjamin Martin, a former student of mine at Juilliard, who is just an admirable person in all ways. And lives in Australia, acts out his career there as a composer as well as a pianist. We now hear another rarity. I'm certain you haven't heard it. It's Hymn Tune Prelude, it's called, after Orlando Gibbons, the Elizabethan composer, by Ralph Vaughan Williams. And it's a contemplative piece. Ben Martin says in his notes of Vaughan Williams' setting of Song 13 by Orlando Gibbons, composed in 1930, is a beautiful example of Vaughan Williams' passion for a long-forgotten and rich musical heritage, that heritage being English folk music. At the same time, Bartok and Kodály are trying to find Magyar and Hungarian folk music, and Pedrel is looking for Spanish music. Everyone was looking in their country for the folk songs of ancient days because they were really frightened that the new industrialism would take it away and it would be forgotten by any young generation. So Vaughan Williams on weekends would go and he would collect folk songs, and many people did. Percy Grainger, of course, one of them. So let's hear Ben Martin in this Hymn Tune Prelude after Orlando Gibbons.

Is that not sheer loveliness? Benjamin Martin, in the Vaughan Williams piece, one of his few piano works, called Hymn Tune Prelude, after Orlando Gibbons, and played with such focus and beautiful sound by Benjamin Martin. Let's get to a storm. The storm is Liszt's from Book One, The Swiss Years of Pilgrimage, the group of very pictorial works that he wrote when he was quite a young man, 26, 27. It's Orage, and Liszt paints a sudden mountain storm in the Swiss Alps. And for the pianist, though, it's an exhausting but exciting 5 minutes. And we're going to have the first performance on the Piano Matters of another of the people that I knew at my classes at Juilliard, and she is just a wonderful woman, Christina Kiss. She encompasses Liszt with all her heart. I remember in the piano literature class, Christina, if nobody played, Christina would always have something to play. But her first love, and she is Hungarian, is for Franz Liszt. Christina, over the years, now get this, has played over 40 Liszt recitals, never a work repeated. She's determined to learn everything the master wrote for her beloved piano. Here is Christina Kiss in Liszt's Storm.

What an unbridled temperament Liszt had, and you heard Christina Kiss give her all, and she played up a storm in Liszt's Orage. It's like a lurid gothic storm. What melodrama. That was Christina Kiss, her first appearance on the Piano Matters, and she is one of the glories of the Garden State. Dorothy Sayers exclaimed, "We may argue eloquently that honesty is the best policy. Unfortunately, the moment honesty is adopted for the sake of policy, it mysteriously ceases to be honesty." Let's stay with Liszt. We just heard his Byronic Storm, and I think I've played on a previous program his Nuage Gris in one performance, but I'd like you to hear it twice, and it's a work of his late years. You see that he's taking very new directions in music. People didn't understand his late music, and these late pieces, about 40 or 50 of them, are really quite wonderful. And they possess tonal ambiguity, often very enigmatic works. I have two players exploring his gray clouds for us, Nuage Gris. The first is André Watts. Let's have him.

Andre Watts in The Gray Clouds, Nuages Gris by Franz Liszt. Such a different piece than The Storm we heard Christina Kiss play us for us. Let's listen to the Iron Man of the piano, Slava Richter. Sladislav Richter, his repertory was enormous. We're going to listen to his interpretation of Liszt's Gray Clouds. It will be longer.

And that is truly ambiguous tonality, a characteristic of Liszt's late music. There were 13 coughs, usually. That, well, I think it's from the same man, and that's the bane of pianist's existence, especially in slow pieces, to hear someone coughing. Why do they come to concerts? It's like cell phones going off at concerts. Can you imagine? Yes, I can. I once had my cell phone come off in a concert. But Richter was not a man to trifle. He could have actually left the stage and strangled that man. I think that's true. So that was Liszt's Great Clouds. I hope that your day has not been cloudy. Maybe you've had some shining moments, sunshine. Do you like the Great Clouds of Liszt? This is David Duval, and I'm going to give you the 9th segment of The Piano Matters. It will be another neglected score. It's by Max Reger, 1873, same year as Rachmaninoff, but he dies early, 1915. His place in the history of music is on the fringes, yet there are many who call Reger a great composer. Let's listen to his 8th improvisation from the year 1898. Wrote over 250 works for the piano. He was an immensely productive man. It's called Étude Brillante. The pianist is a man by the name of Marcus Paulik, P-A-W-L-I-K.

quite a piece. Of no importance, of course, this étude brillante, but you did hear some originality in the first section and for me a rather boring trio, except for the last 16 measures going back to section one. And still, I enjoyed very much listening to it. You know, these unknown works, you don't have to listen to them every day. And I congratulate Marcus Paulik for resurrecting a whole group of Reger pieces. Listen next week to The Piano Matters. Another new edition will be coming up. Once in an interview, Michel Foucault said, "I'm very touched by a letter that the philosopher Immanuel Kant wrote when he was already very old." Kant said he was hurrying, going against age and worsening eyesight in order to finish a book that he was working on, and it was to be at the Leipzig Book Fair. "I recount the story," Foucault said, "because it has no importance, the advertising or not, the Leipzig Book Fair or not. What has importance is that the book is completed, and that is something important." So I guess the moral is finish your work, kids. This is David Dubal. Thank you for listening.

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0: Hello, and welcome to With Heart and Voice. I'm Peter Dubois, and today we're making a return visit to the program archives to hear a broadcast by Richard Gladwell, the show's original host and creator. Richard began his lifelong love of sacred choral music at the age of 6 when he was a choir boy in London, and he brought that passion to public radio when he came to the United States. This week's program was originally broadcast in July 2004 and features settings of the Gloria by Max Reger, Antonio Vivaldi, Herbert Howells, and Wolfgang Amadeus Mozart. Here's Richard Gladwell to tell us about this program.
1: As you probably know, the Gloria in Excelsis Deo is an ancient hymn sung after the Kyrie eleison in the opening part of the Mass. The English form of this hymn occupied this position in the communion service of the first vernacular prayer book of 1549, but it was transferred to the end of the service in the next 1552 book. In the classical Mass, the Gloria is often subdivided into a number of sections. We're going to begin with an organ Gloria by Max Reger, which is from his 12 pieces for organ, and this is played by Hannes Kastner on the organ of St. Thomas Church in Leipzig.

And that was the Gloria from 12 Pieces for Organ by Max Reger, played by Hannes Kastner on the organ of St. Thomas Church in Leipzig. The first sung Gloria in Excelsis Deo, Glory be to God on high, is from a classical mass by the Viennese composer Johann Nepomuk Hummel. It is subdivided into four sections, the Gloria in Excelsis Deo, Glory be to God on high, Qui tollis peccata mundi, you take away the sins of the world, the Quonium tu solus sanctus, for you alone are the Holy One, and Cum Sancto Spiritus, with the Holy Spirit. The Gloria is from the Mass in D major, and will now be sung and played by Collegium Musicum 90, directed by Richard Hickox.

The Gloria from the Mass in D Major by Haydn's successor at the Esterházy Court in Vienna, Johann Nepomuk Hummel. This is a program of glorias. In just a moment, we'll hear a gloria sung in Gregorian chant. You're listening to With Heart and Voice. The Gloria in Excelsis Deo is not to be confused with the Gloria Patri, glory be to God, rather glory be to the Father. The doxology, or ascription of praise to the Trinity, which is sung at the end of Psalms and Canticles. The next setting of the Gloria is Gregorian, and it's on the eighth tone, and is now sung by the choir of Notre Dame Cathedral with Pierre Cochereau at the grand organ. And this is taken from Grand Mass at the Cathedral.

Oh, how I love Gregorian chant with organ accompaniment. That was just a short Gregorian Gloria on the eighth tone from the Sunday Mass service at Notre Dame Cathedral. Charles Gounod was primarily an opera composer, but his visit to Rome in 1839 to receive the coveted Prix de Rome, or the Rome Prize, had a very profound effect on his religious life. He returned to France with the idea of becoming a priest, but that didn't work out. So he set to work in writing the Mass for St. Cecilia, the patron saint of music. It was in 1855 that the Mass was first presented at Saint-Eustache Church in Paris on the 22nd of November. Here is the Gloria, sung by soprano Angela Maria Blas, with the Munich Motet Chorus and Orchestra, directed by Hans Rudolf Zabaje.

0: The Gloria from Charles Gounod's St. Cecilia Mass was performed by the Munich Motet Chorus and Orchestra led by Hans Rudolf Zobele from a program that Richard Gladwell originally broadcast in July 2004. Today we're making another visit to the With Heart and Voice program archives. It's such a privilege to share this broadcast by Richard Gladwell, who passed away on October 15, 2009. Coming up, we'll hear music of Herbert Howells and Wolfgang Amadeus Mozart. I'm Peter Dubois, and you're listening to With Heart and Voice.
1: Herbert Howells is recognized as the dean of 20th century English church music. His compositions are many, having composed much in the way of anthems and service music for various cathedrals and churches, particularly in England. In his communion service called Collegium Regale, or Regal College, the Gloria in Excelsis Deo is set at the end of the service rather than after the Kyrie. And here is that Gloria sung by the choir of King's College, Cambridge, directed by Stephen Clearbury with Peter Barley at the organ.

From the Collegium Regale, the Regal College, the Gloria from the Communion Service, sung by the choir of King's College, Cambridge, conducted by Stephen Clareby, the composer, of course, Herbert Howells, who also set the morning and evening canticles to this service. The next Gloria is from the French Baroque and is composed by a man named Jean-Nicolas Geoffroy. This is the Gloria from the Mass for the Feast of the Double. And Geoffroy was a prolific composer of harpsichord music and also held organ positions in Paris and at Perpignan Cathedral from 1692. This is the singing and instrumental group called Le Concert Spirituel, and their conductor is Hervé Niquet.

A setting of the Gloria in Excelsis Deo, Glory be to God on high, by the 17th century French composer Jean-Nicolas Geoffroy. The Gloria was from his Mass for the Double, and as you heard, it's one of those Masses where organ versets are intertwined with the different verses of the Gloria. A Gloria by the Russian composer Alexandra Gricheninov is next. You're listening to With Heart and Voice. Since I've been recording these With Heart and Voice programs, I've become very fond of the sacred music of Alexandra Gricheninov. As I've said on many occasions, he has written a fair amount of church music, and his Missa Festiva was written in 1937 as a setting of the traditional Latin Mass. In fact, it was written for a competition for a Catholic Mass in that year, which he entered and won. This is the Gloria from it, sung by the Russian State Symphonic Capella, with Ludmila Golub playing the organ and conducted by Valery Polyansky.

That was the Gloria from the Misa Festiva by the Russian composer Alexander Gretchaninov, and was sung by the Russian State Symphonic Capella with Ludmila Golub playing the organ accompaniment. We're going to hear a mass by Mozart in just a moment. This is, in fact, the well-known Mass in C, which is subtitled The Coronation, and we're going to hear the Vienna Boys Choir along with the Chorus Viennensis and the Vienna Symphony, all directed by Uwe Christian Harrer.

Thank you for joining me for this special exploration of the With Heart and Voice archives. I hope you've enjoyed hearing from Richard Gladwell in this program from July of 2004. 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Executive producer is Gene Fisher, and I'm Peter Dubois. 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

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Hello, this is Michael Kanacki. 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
1: Hello, everyone, and welcome to Sounds Choral, the 2024 recipient of the ASCAP Deems Taylor Virgil Thompson Award for Broadcasting and your gateway for exploring the vast and diverse riches of the world of choral music. I'm Gabriel Crouch, Director of Choral Activities at Princeton University and Principal Conductor of Chamber Choir Ireland. Regular listeners to Sounds Choral on WWFM will know that the small nations around the Baltic Sea are incredibly important to lovers of choral music. These are places teeming with great choirs and great composers, and whose cultural identities are really expressed through singing. In Latvia and Estonia especially, it was the defiant, dignified singing of tens of thousands of people in the early 1990s that gave these tiny nations a path to reassert their language and traditions after decades of Russian imperial rule. If anyone needs convincing that hearts and minds and regimes can be moved through the power of music, the story of the so-called singing revolution will amply provide. The composers who are usually heralded in a list of the masters of the Baltic are the 20th century giants Arvo Pärt from Estonia, Petris Vasks from Latvia, with honourable mentions to figures like Urmas Sisask, Eriks Essenvalds, and a composer who I've featured many times before on Sounds Choral, Veljo Tormis. But a huge amount of phenomenal music has been written by women of the Baltic in the last century, by composers whose names have never achieved prominence in the choral heartlands of Western Europe and the US. And I'd like to shine a light on the work of two of them today, Lucia Garuta from Latvia and Galina Grigorieva from Estonia. We're going to begin today with the setting of a text by the Russian poet Inukenti Anensky, which describes a dreamt nocturnal landscape in which the dreamer finds himself naked, disorientated, and alone in the darkness. The music is by Galina Grigorieva.

That was the music of Galina Grigorieva, a composer who's strongly influenced by Russian culture and the Russian Orthodox Church. Perhaps you could hear echoes of Russian late Romanticism in that performance of the Nocturne from her choral cycle Nox Vitae, or Nightlife, which was composed for men's voices and performed by the Estonian National Male Choir with conductor Mikk Ülioja. Grigorieva was actually born in the Ukraine, in the now disputed territory of the Crimea, and she studied in the great conservatories of Odessa and St. Petersburg. She became a naturalized Estonian in 1994, in her early 30s, and has made an immense contribution to the musical life of that country in the years since. Her output contains not just choral music, but oratorios, symphonic works, chamber music, and music for the stage. And there have been 3 complete recordings of her works released in Estonia. You might already have a sense from the piece I played just now that she's drawn to the somber side of the human emotional spectrum. And the 2 pieces I'm going to play now will only reinforce that idea. A pair of works known together as her diptych are a reflection on our journey at the end of life. The first is a setting of the Nunc Dimittis from the Song of Simeon. And the second is Do Not Lament for Me, O Mother, with its captivating tenor solo. Here once again, the Estonian National Male Choir with conductor Mikk Ülioja.

I mentioned a little while ago that Grigorieva has been strongly influenced by the Russian Orthodox Church, and of course the diptych you've just heard sets texts in Church Slavonic, which is the language of the Orthodox Church. But the next pieces I'll play for you show the influence of another aspect of that Russian tradition, or the Moscow Synodal School, as it's sometimes known. Any devoted student of Russian choral music will understand the great spiritual power of the choral liturgies, those multi-movement epics by Rachmaninoff, Tchaikovsky, Chesnokov, Rachmaninoff, and others. Well, Grigorieva has composed a multi-movement epic which echoes those great liturgies in scale, drama, and musical language, but it takes its texts not from Orthodox liturgy, but Christmas folklore. The work is called Sviatki, often known as her choral concerto, and here are the first two movements.

You heard Slava, or Glory, and Sviatki Vecher, or Holy Night, the first two movements of Galina Grigorieva's choral concerto performed by the Estonian Philharmonic Chamber Choir, conducted by Paul Hillier. I have one last piece of Grigorieva to play for you before we make the short trip down the Baltic coast from Estonia to Latvia, and this is a joy. This piece was written in 2014 for men's voices and cello, and it's performed here by the Estonian National Male Choir, conducted by Mikk Ulioja, with cellist Teodor Zink. This is God is the Lord, Borg Gospod.

You're listening to Sounds Choral on WWFM, where today I'm spotlighting the music of two great women of the Baltic, the Estonian Galina Grigorieva and the Latvian Lucia Garuta. And it's high time we moved to Lucia Garuta now, with so little time and so much wonderful music to enjoy. And whilst Grigorieva's music is from a time synonymous with the fall of the Soviet Empire, the 1990s and 2000s, Garuta's music was the soundtrack to a previous era in which Russian language and culture was intentionally used to stifle what it meant to be Estonian or Latvian. Garuta was born in Riga in 1902, and for most of her life she was most famous as a brilliant pianist. Like many musicians from that part of the world, she aspired to follow Stravinsky and countless others to Paris in the 1920s. She was apparently drawn especially to the music and ideology of the group known as Les Six, and their spiritual leaders Jean Cocteau and Eric Satie. She got her wish by gaining a place at the École Normale de Musique to study with Paul Dukas in 1926, before establishing herself as a pianist, composer and prolific teacher in Riga in the 1930s. Her place in Latvian folklore is cemented by a choral cantata which she wrote in 1943 against the backdrop of Soviet occupation. It's called Dievs Tava Zeme Deg, or O Lord, Your Land is Burning. By the time of the cantata's premiere in 1944, this title must have seemed grimly appropriate. The live national broadcast of that performance included the audible sounds of shelling and gunfire in the background, and this recording has been preserved as a symbol of Latvian dignity and endurance. Here's a modern recording of the Lord's Prayer from that cantata.

Musu Tevs Debesis, a setting of the Lord's Prayer by Lucia Garuta, composed under Soviet occupation in 1943, and now symbolic of Latvian independence. In fact, I doubt there's a serious choral singer in all of Latvia who couldn't sing that piece from memory. That performance was by the Latvian Youth Choir Balsis, conducted by Ints Teterovskis. Here's the bombastic opening movement from the same cantata from a landmark recording in Riga Cathedral in 2003. This is performed by the Ave Sol Chamber Choir under conductor Imants Korkars with organist Ivars Kalais and baritone soloist Ivars Krantzmanis. The choir's repeated urgent cries of Dievs, meaning O God, show just how raw and real this sentiment must have felt in 1944 when the flames of war were engulfing Latvia.

Stirring music by Lucia Garruta, one of our two featured composers on Sounds Choral today. That was the opening movement of the cantata she wrote in response to the Soviet invasion of Latvia in the early 1940s. Lord, thy land is burning. Let's hear a little more of this cantata now. This is from a more meditative middle section, with a text that reads a little like a litany, with a priestly figure sung by tenor Yanis Sprogis, being answered first by a congregation of choral tenors, and then by an angelic choir of sopranos and altos. This is heart-stirring music, beautifully and tenderly sung.

In the years following the Second World War, like all composers living under Soviet rule, Garuta was obliged to adhere to norms and guidelines in order to retain approval from the state. Her cantata was suppressed and forgotten until the 1990s, and she turned to themes of nature and folklore in order to distract the censor. This post-war music has remained completely unknown, certainly to me and doubtless to most choral conductors, until the release in 2023 of a glorious new album by the Latvian radio choir under Sigvards Klaver. And it's with this music that we'll conclude our Baltic Odyssey today. When I first saw this album, my eye was immediately drawn to the title of the penultimate track, and inevitably it's the one I played first. It's called A White Sheep Swims in the Sea. I fell instantly in love with this rich orchestral sound world.

The Latvian Radio Choir, performing music by Lucia Garuta, one of my two featured women of the Baltic on Sounds Choral today. And that was the song, A White Sheep Swims in the Sea. We're drawing close to the end of our time on Sounds Choral today, but I wouldn't be doing justice to Lucia Garuta's music and legacy if I didn't make time for the title track of this new album of her music, Apple Tree. I mentioned earlier that Garuta was obliged to avoid the attentions of the censor in the post-war years, but this didn't stop her from making strong symbolic gestures in support of Latvian independence, and it's clear from the text that this apple tree represents the resilience of the Latvian people. Listen to the beautiful exchanges between the upper and lower voices here.

a ravishing end to our spotlight on the music of Galina Grigorieva and Lucia Garuta on Sounds Choral. That was Garuta's Apple Tree, performed by Sigvards Klava and the Latvian Radio Choir. You've been listening to Sounds Choral. Our show is produced at the studios of WWFM, the Classical Network. David Ozenberg is your producer, and I'm your host, Gabriel Crouch. 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

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This opera broadcast has been made possible in part by a generous bequest from Victoria J. Mastrobuono, who had an enduring love of opera and a desire to share it with others.

star-crossed love, betrayal, revenge. They're all part of Giuseppe Verdi's dramatic opera, Louisa Miller. When vulnerable Louisa falls in love with the son of a powerful count, the two must confront their changing world with tragic consequences. It's a story told through memorable arias, thrilling duets, and spectacular ensembles. Hello, I'm Lisa Flynn. Today, we pay a visit to the renowned Vienna State Opera for a performance of Verdi's Louisa Miller, recorded in February 2026 with Michaela Mariotti conducting. Based on a play by the 19th century German writer Friedrich Schiller, Louisa Miller was written in 1849 and was a transitional work in Verdi's evolution, revealing his gift for gorgeous lyrical lines and emotion-filled orchestration. It's considered the proving ground for the style he would go on to perfect with great success in works such as La Traviata and Rigoletto. As the opera begins, we're in a village in Tyrol during the early 1600s. Townspeople have gathered to celebrate Louisa's birthday. She's the daughter of Miller, an elderly soldier. They both anxiously await the arrival of Carlo, a foreigner who is deeply in love with Louisa. Vorm, who works for the local lord, Count Walter, has also set his sights on Louisa. Vorm reveals Carlo's true identity. He is in fact the count's son, Rodolfo. Miller says that he would never force his daughter to marry someone against her will. Next, we're in a room in Walter's castle. Vorm tells the count of Rodolfo's love for Louisa. Walter resolves to end their relationship because he hopes to have his son marry his niece, Federica. Left alone with Federica, Rodolfo admits that he loves someone else, but she refuses to break off their engagement. Miller then reveals Rodolfo's identity to Louisa and tells her that he's already engaged. Rodolfo arrives just in time to reassure Louisa, admitting his mistake, but promising his love. Walter storms in and orders the arrest of both father and daughter, but Rodolfo secures their freedom by threatening to reveal how his father, with Vorm's assistance, murdered his cousin to become count. In order of vocal appearance in Act 1, we have George Petian as Miller, Nadine Sierra as Louisa, as Rodolfo, Freddy Di Tommaso, Marco Mimica as Vorm, Roberto Tagliavini as Count Walter, and as Federica, Daria Sushkova. Our soloists, as well as the Vienna State Opera Chorus and Orchestra, are conducted by Michaela Mariotti. Here now is Act 1 of Verdi's Louisa Miller from Vienna.

Rodolfo secures Luisa and her father's freedom by threatening to reveal how his father, with Vorm's assistance, murdered his cousin to gain his power. Walter angrily lets them go. That was Act One of Giuseppe Verdi's Luisa Miller. Michaela Mariotti led the orchestra and chorus of the Vienna State Opera. In the cast are Nadine Sierra as Luisa, as Rodolfo, Freddy Di Tommaso, Marco Mimica as Vorm, Roberto Tagliavini as Count Walter, George Pedian as Miller, and as Federica, Daria Sushkova. Next week, we have another exceptional performance from the Vienna State Opera as Jonas Kaufmann leads a starry cast in Johann Strauss Jr.'s Die Fledermaus. Marcus Poschner leads the chorus and orchestra in this humorous story of disguises, mistaken identities, and unexpected twists. I'm Lisa Flynn. Shortly, we'll have the final two acts of Verdi's Luisa Miller from Vienna.

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3: The Vienna State Opera has been a must-see destination for music lovers from around the world for over 100 years. The ornate building was originally constructed in 1896 and then rebuilt after World War II. It features Renaissance-style arches with five bronze statues that represent heroism, tragedy, fantasy, comedy, and love. And it's our location for today's opera, Louisa Miller by Verdi. This is only the second time that this opera has graced this famous stage. As the second act begins, Louisa learns that her father, Miller, has been jailed for insulting Count Walter. Walter's steward, Wurm, tells her the only way she can save Miller is to write a letter admitting she sought the Count's son, Rodolfo, for his wealth, and then pledging herself to Wurm. In the Count's castle, Walter meets with Wurm, who tells of his plan, but they realize that Rodolfo's threat poses a further risk, since he knows of the assassination of Walter's cousin carried out by Wurm on the Count's orders. The Duchess Federica appears, and she's told that Rodolfo is now ready to marry her. Louisa is brought in to make her forced renunciation of Rodolfo and a declaration of love for Wurm. In the next scene, Rodolfo has been given Louisa's letter. When Wurm appears, Rodolfo challenges him to a duel, but Wurm runs off. Rodolfo then tells Walter about Louisa's apparent betrayal, and he agrees to marry Federica. When the third act begins, Louisa has decided to die and is writing Rodolfo another letter. Her father has just been

Defoe into despair. Valter and Vorm rush to the scene. With one last effort, Rodolfo kills Vorm and then collapses beside Louisa's body. In the final two acts of Verdi's Louisa Miller, we will hear Nadine Sierra as Louisa, as Rodolfo, Freddy Di Tommaso, Marco Mimica as Vorm, Roberto Tagliavini as Count Valter, George Pedian as Miller, and as Federica Dario Sushkova. The chorus and orchestra of the Vienna State Opera are conducted by Michela Mariotti. And now, here is the conclusion of Giuseppe Verdi's Louisa Miller from Vienna.

0: A heartbroken Rodolfo poisons himself and Luisa after believing she betrayed him. As they die, Luisa confesses she was forced to lie, and a dying Rodolfo kills Vorm and then collapses beside Luisa's body. We've heard the final two acts of Giuseppe Verdi's Luisa Miller from Vienna. In the cast were Nadine Sierra as Luisa, as Rodolfo, Freddy Di Tommaso, Marco Mimica as Vorm, Roberto Tagliavini as Count Walter, George Pedian as Miller, and as Federica Dario Sushkova. The chorus and orchestra of the Vienna State Opera were conducted by Michele Mariotti. Next week, we have another opera from Vienna as Markus Poschner conducts Johann Strauss Jr.'s Die Fledermaus with a cast led by Jonas Kaufmann. I hope you'll be listening. Daniel Goldberg is the producer of our WFMT opera series, thanks to Rebecca Nystad and the WFMT operations team. Our executive producer is Roger White, and today's program comes from a partnership with the European Broadcasting Union and the Austrian Broadcasting Corporation. I'm Lisa Flynn. Thanks for listening. Celebrating 50 years, this is the WFMT Radio Network.
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1: Welcome back to the Sunday Opera. This is Michael Kanacki. Thank you again for joining us, and I hope you enjoyed Louisa Miller from the Vienna State Opera. I'm not continuing with music of Verdi today, and I have a somewhat selfish reason. I was recently in the hospital beginning what is going to be a series of surgeries, and this came out of the blue, so I was feeling quite sorry for myself. And while sitting in the emergency area on a very uncomfortable cot, I decided I needed something to give me some, I don't know, moxie to keep me going. And I played Bruckner's Symphony No. 8 in C minor. Now, this might seem a strange thing because it is a somewhat melancholic piece, but it is a piece that I feel takes the tumult of whatever you're going through and at the very end make you feel that this is something that can possibly be passed. Besides which, it's just a wonderful piece of music as far as I'm concerned. We're going to be listening to the 1890 version, which seems to be considered by most to be the version of the piece. He began working on the Eighth Symphony in July of 1884, working mostly during summer vacations from his duties at the University of Vienna and the Vienna Conservatory. He dedicated the work, when it was finished, to Emperor Franz Joseph, and he paid for the eventual publishing of the piece. One of my favorite aspects of this work is that Weingartner was supposed to be the original conductor, but he was moving jobs and he was unable to do it. He didn't have the time. Also, he said that his Wagner tuba players in his orchestra didn't have enough experience to cope with their parts. After Felix Weingartner canceled at Mannheim, it was supposed to be done in Munich, but a little thing called cholera got in the way there. It was eventually premiered, and people didn't know what to make of it. One critic said it was interesting in detail, but strange as a whole, and indeed repellent. I have never thought of this work as repellent. The symphony has four movements. There is an allegro moderato, a scherzo allegro moderato, an adagio, and the finale. Today we'll be listening to a recording made in 2010 that features the Mozarteum Orchester Salzburg, and our conductor is Ivor Bolton. Here is the 1890 version of Anton Bruckner's Symphony No. 8 in C minor.

0: On the Classical Network, that was Anton Bruckner's Symphony No. 8 in C minor, performed in a 2010 recording by the Mozarteum Orchester, Salzburg, and our conductor was Ivor Bolton. This is Michael Kanacki. I hope you enjoyed our symphony together this afternoon, and that you'll stay tuned because, as always, Ted Otten is in the wings ready to join me for the Dress Circle. Thank you for listening to the Sunday Opera and choosing the Classical Network. I'll be right back. Have a wonderful evening.
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0: Hello and welcome to The Dress Circle. 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
1: And this is Ted Otten.
0: And we thought that everybody could probably use some happy music right about now with everything that's going on. And we guarantee you that you will know a large amount of the music we're going to be playing today. And feel free to sing along, get everybody gathered around, and just go for it. Because this music will certainly make you bop. It does us, me especially, because this is music from basically my early life. We're going to be listening to songs by Burt Bacharach, and these are from his stage work, his television work, and his film work. And we're going to start, Ted's letting me start, because I love our first song. It comes from 1958, the year I was born, and it was a song written for a feature film. In fact, this was his first attempt at writing a title song. Does it go with the film? No, not really. Was it a hit? Sort of. But it did come out right before the film did to raise suspicions about this Steve McQueen hit. What is it? It's The Blob. Performing it is Bernie Nee and the Five Blobs, of which Bernie Nee is all five.

0: Yes, the theme song to The Blob, written by Burt Bacharach and Mac David, and that's the only song on today's program that wasn't written with lyrics by Hal David. That was Mac David, and that was Bernie Nee, who did a large amount of voiceover work as the Five Blobs, and I love that piece to no end.
1: Well, Bacharach and David had a major hit on Broadway in 1968 with the musical Promises, Promises. And that show also had a London production and a revival production, and we're going to be sampling all three of them today. The story is about a young man named Chuck Baxter. Baxter is a young man played by Jerry Orbach who works for Consolidated Insurance, and his place at the company is assured because he offers his bachelor pad to the executives for their romantic rendezvous. We have the opening song from the original cast recording with Jerry Orbach and an offstage chorus, and it's called Half as Big as Life.

0: You heard Jerry Orbach and the chorus sing Half as Big as Life from the 1968 Broadway production of Promises, Promises.
1: And that offstage chorus was an invention that came with this musical. That didn't happen before, but the pit singers became very much prevalent after that. Well, Chuck has a girlfriend named Fran Kubelek, and in the original cast, that was Jill O'Hara, and their relationship is made difficult because 3 or 4 nights a week, he can't go home because there are executives using his pad. Yes, this is the apartment. So their relationship kind of gets together in fits and starts, and this is one of those songs. It's called You'll Think of Someone. Performing it are Jill O'Hara and Jerry Orbach.

0: Jill O'Hara and Jerry Orbach from the original cast of Promises, Promises with You'll Think of Someone.
1: One of the things that Chuck has in common with his girlfriend is that she likes basketball, and that's celebrated in an exuberant song called She Likes Basketball. Here's Jerry Orbach.
2: She likes

0: Jerry Orbach sang She Likes Basketball from the 1968 original cast recording of Promises, Promises.
1: We're going to go to that Broadway revival next, which starred Kristen Chenoweth and Sean Hayes. First up is Kristen Chenoweth with one of the hit songs that came out of this score. There were about six, most of them sung by Dionne Warwick, and we're not listening to her at all on today's program. Here is Knowing When to Leave.

0: from the 2010 revival of Promises. Promises, that was Kristen Chenoweth with Knowing When to Leave.
1: Well, there's a Christmas party at the insurance company, and there's a song to go along with the Christmas party. It's called Turkey Lurkey Time. And we're going to have Megan Sakura, Cameron Adams, and Mayumi Miguel with the company to sing it.

0: From the 2010 revival cast of Promises, Promises, you heard Megan Sakura, Cameron Adams, Mayumi Miguel, and the company sing Turkey Lurkey Time.
1: And admit it, your toes at least were tapping during that dance number. We have one more song from the 2010 revival of Promises, Promises. We have Kristen Chenoweth singing Whoever You Are.

0: That was Kristen Chenoweth with The Pit Singers with Whoever You Are, which I always have to finish, I Love You.
1: Well, we promised you the London cast as well, and we have one song from the 1969 London cast of Promises, Promises, and it happens to be my favorite song from the score. Betty Buckley and Anthony Roberts, who would soon become Tony Roberts, are going to bring you I'll Never Fall in Love Again.

0: From the 1969 London original cast of Promises, Promises, you heard Betty Buckley and Anthony Roberts sing I'll Never Fall in Love Again.
1: This is Michael Kanacki.
0: And this is Ted Otten.
1: And you're listening to a spotlight on Burt Bacharach on The Dress Circle. Well, we've got something similar to the song we started the show with coming up next. The song Wives and Lovers didn't appear in the film. In fact, it didn't have anything really to do with the film, although it was kind of thematically tied to it. But it ended up being an exploitation song because it was released at the time of the film to promote it, kind of like what The Blob did. And this happened with a song called The Man Who Shot Liberty Valance as well. An exploitation song, this one for wives and lovers, which has raised the ire of many people because, well, it is a bit sexist, but it's a good song nonetheless. Here is the song's originator, Jack Jones.

0: And you can admit it. Most of you knew all of the words to that song, and you sang it before and never really thought what you were singing. That was Wives and Lovers, performed by Jack Jones.
1: Bert Freeman Bachrach was born in Kansas City, Missouri, but he grew up in the Kew Gardens section of Queens and graduated from Forest Hills High School. He was taking piano lessons while in school, but he used to sneak out at night and go to the clubs on 52nd Street to listen to jazz, which had a great influence on him. Well, in 1973, Bachrach and David wrote the score for a film, and it was a musical film version of Lost Horizon. The critics hated the film, they hated the cast, and they especially hated the score by Bachrach and David. But we like it anyway. We're going to hear Bobby Vann and the Children's Chorus sing what I think is the best song in the score. It's called Question Me and Answer, because Bobby Vann plays the role of the school teacher for the children at Shangri-La.

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1: We've got one more song from Lost Horizon, and this one basically is the whole concept of Shangri-La, what exactly it is. We have James Shigata and the chorus with Living Together, Growing Together.

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1: Bacharach and David broke up as a songwriting team after Lost Horizon, but prior to that, they did some movie songs, and one of them was the title song for Jerry Lewis's second film after he broke up with Dean Martin. Here's Jerry Lewis and the chorus with The Sad Sack.

0: Jerry Lewis and the Chorus sang the title song from The Sad Sack. 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
1: Bachrach and David also wrote the score for a long-forgotten television musical starring Rick Nelson. Yes, that Rick Nelson. His co-star was Joni Summers, and we have the two of them in a duet from that score. The title of the musical was On the Flip Side. The title of the song they're singing is Try to See It My Way.

0: From the television musical On the Flip Side, that was Try to See It My Way, featuring Rick Nelson and Joni Summers.
1: Burt Bacharach has 6 Grammy Awards, 3 Oscars, and had 73 songs in America's Top 40. But the following song, which comes from the 1966 TV musical On the Flip Side, is not one of those award winners. Here is Rick Nelson to sing Take a Broken Heart.

0: From the original cast recording of On the Flip Side on a Decca LP, no CD version, you heard Rick Nelson sing Take a Broken Heart.
1: There have been many songs that are synonymous with the Burt Bacharach name, and several film songs, and we're going to go to one of those next. Michael Caine was Alfie, but the title song came at the very end of the film, and we have the song's originator, Cilla Black. This song actually helped her career immensely. So here is Cilla Black with Alfie.

0: That was Cilla Black with the theme song for Alfie.
1: Narrowing down which film songs we were going to use was very difficult, but we've chosen to end our show today with the theme from Casino Royale. And yes, that was a James Bond movie before the current crop came along. We're going to hear Mike Redway and the Tijuana Brass with Casino Royale.

0: You heard Mike Redway and the Tijuana Brass with the theme for Casino Royale.
1: And that's one of my favorite James Bond films because it's a pastiche. Total satire, great deal of fun.
0: Not exactly like the remake.
1: Very much not like the remake.
0: Well, we had to leave off people like Peter Sellers doing After the Fox, or Tom Jones with What's New Pussycat, or Brooke Benton with A House Is Not a Home. But perhaps those are for some other program.
1: Because we certainly have enough music by Burt Bacharach to choose from. Well, that's it for us. We hope you're safe and happy and healthy and that you'll join us next week with more music from Broadway and Hollywood. This is Michael Kanacki.
0: And this is Ted Otten.
1: Wishing you a very pleasant evening from The Dress Circle.
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